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2: And the fake stuff.
3: Tell me.
2: So, all right. So there's a few things you want to look
3: for. I'm saying tell me, because there's so many tourists that are just conned.
2: Yeah.
3: And they pay $15 for the wrong stuff.
2: Absolutely. You came all that way. So here's what you're going to want to look for. So real gelato does not come in these big mounds. You know, you see these big mounds of gelato and it might look appealing.
3: Bright green, bright blue, bright purple.
2: Yeah, all these unnatural colors. So the mounds, it's a lot of stabilizers and really just air. Real gelato comes in small quantities, which means that it's made fresh.
3: Mm-hmm.
2: You know, you want to look for flavors like pistachio. And pistachio should be an earthy green. Sometimes it's this bright ninja color, turtle green.
3: So color's actually found in nature.
2: Yeah.
3: That's color's pretty fundamental.
2: Absolutely.
3: And if it's a big mountain of it, it's got preservatives in it,
2: yeah,
3: right?
2: Yeah, preservatives,
3: so you want it in a metal bin with a lid on it,
2: right.
3: Ideally.
2: With a lid or without the lid, both work, mm-hmm. but that it's a small batch.
3: Is there a seasonal dimension to that?
2: Yeah, the flavors should be in season, and the real authentic gelaterias, the flavors change throughout the season. Absolutely.
3: And finally, I love biscotti.
2: Mm.
3: And biscotti can be appreciated. How do you appreciate biscotti?
2: Well, one thing to know, in the U.S., biscotti or biscotti are just those kind of hard cookies that you dip in your coffee. In Italian, biscotti means any kind of cookie. It literally means cookies.
3: Oh, so I was thinking of the almond.
2: Tozzetti, yeah.
3: Tozzetti.
2: Yeah,
3: okay.
2: Or cantucci.
3: Cantucci, right.
2: Yeah.
3: Okay, I'm thinking cantucci, and I'm thinking dolce vita.
2: Yeah.
3: Not dolce vita, I'm thinking dolce vino. What? No,
2: Vinsanto.
3: Vinsanto, yeah. And cantucci.
2: Exactly. That's a classic, you know, Tuscan dessert.
3: So if I was a food tour guide, I would make that be the standard. After you've had your dessert, here, one more.
2: One more. You always have room for gelato and for cantucci. Absolutely.
3: Kenny Dunn, thank you so much for taking us on an imaginary swing through the taste treats of Rome. I got to say, there's a lot of cities that you could do the same thing with a person who knows that food scene. But you'd be hard-pressed to find a better city than Rome for that extravaganza of street food delights. Well, I was going to say buon viaggio, but I'm going to say buon appetito.
2: Buon appetito.
3: Kenny Dunn pioneered food tours to his favorite backstreet eateries in Rome back in 2011. Kenny now also has a crew of guides hosting food tours in another 20 culinary capitals of Europe. Details are on his website. That's eatingeurope.com. We'll explore the laid-back feel of Portugal right after we're guided around the bustling heart of London. That's just ahead on Travel with Rick Steves.
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7: Sziasztok, György vagyok, és Rick Steve-vel utazom. This was Hungarian, and I just said, I'm George, and I'm from Budapest, and I travel with Rick Steves. So once again in Hungarian, Sziasztok, György vagyok, Budapestről jöttem, és Rick Steve-vel utazom.
3: Navigating London can be challenging, but it becomes more manageable when you think of it as a collection of neighborhoods or districts. The two districts at its heart are Westminster and what Londoners call the City. These two districts are a blend of the future and the past. It's a wonderful blend. It's where you'll find quintessential London sites like St. Paul's Cathedral, the Tower of London, Big Ben, and Buckingham Palace. You'll also notice a move toward the future as the city's changing landscape is becoming

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1: 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I'm Nicole Osei. Which U.S. Senate races are the ones to watch this midterm cycle? 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

The Strait of Hormuz is being blockaded, but a couple weeks ago, one small boat visited and found something surprising below the waves. We'll learn all about that in 14 minutes. I'm Bella Cyrus. 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
1: Every day. This is Think. I'm Chris Boyd. My guest this hour is Anna Conkle. You may have seen her in the Hulu series Pen 15. She's a writer and actor. She's written a memoir as well about her early life, especially. It's called The Sane One. Anna, so many memories of your time with your parents when you were young, with them not getting along. And then at one point they send you off to camp and you come back and they seem to be super happy together.
2: Yeah. Yeah, that was very surreal. I remember leaving for camp and them fighting the whole way. The car, for whatever reason, was a major point of tension for them and for my mom and I whenever we were driving, really. And yeah, and she had said recently, like weeks before I left, after my dad had left one night, like, I can't do this much longer. You know, I'm gonna need a divorce or something. And I had taken that with me on my camp trip. And what I didn't expect, I remember like breaking down with some of the kids in the cabin and sort of telling everybody. And then I got this postcard one night or one day, and it was from them, and they were in Boston and they were staying at a hotel, which they never did. I mean, we did not spend money really. And my mom kind of wrote that they were in love again and that they couldn't wait to see me. And there was both this major, obviously feeling, major feeling of relief and excitement and joy. I mean, I'd really never heard them talk like this, except nostalgically in a way that, you know, when they first met before I was born. And so, but there was also a feeling of being in the way. That sort of occurred to me. And it would repeat after that a few times.
1: When you were in seventh grade, they did sit you down and say they were getting a divorce, which is like a hugely hard thing for any kid who lives through it at any age. It was really confusing for you because neither one of them wanted to move out right away.
2: Yeah. I mean, I didn't know that at first when they told me about the divorce. We lived in a very Irish Catholic town and in Massachusetts, and I didn't know anybody that had gone through that. So there wasn't a blueprint in my mind, but I assumed I knew at least if you're divorced, you're not living together. But the confusion began the moment they told me, where I have this really vivid memory, to the extent where I can see the light in the room and, you know, my dad's hands, and where my mom says the words divorce. And then I say, well, is it going to be a separation first? My dad started to shake his head, yes. Mm-hmm. And my mom said no. And so there was this feeling of him sort of holding out hope that this wasn't really the direction it was going in, and my mom saying, no, this is a divorce, it's happening, and him seeing that and kind of freezing up and almost feeling like he stayed frozen after that. And then the house was split in two, you know, and at first it continued to be the same confusing walk in a way that I had experienced for the first 13 years of my life, where, you know, there was this designated room for my dad downstairs and my mom had her room upstairs and we shared the kitchen. But then, you know, there were nights where I thought maybe they're getting back together because, you know, they're sharing the same room or whatever. And that was, you know, similar, like feeling of, you know, maybe this is going to work out. At the same time, as I got older, I started to understand that divorce started to become more appealing, especially at the end of the 2 years of splitting the house in half. I was like, well, what about the divorce? And they were, you know, going to court at the time, deciding who would get the house. But I think

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1: Traditionally, if you wanted to be a U.S. ambassador, you spent your career working your way up the ladder, but that's no longer a guarantee. More of those top jobs are apparently going to political picks instead of veteran diplomats. I'm Justin Martin. We'll explore what that shift means in about 15 minutes on 90.1 KERA News.